Saturday night on Radio Woodstock 100.1. We're in the middle of an hour of reggae roots, rock study, and dub with the Frighteners. Till then, Tikla. We went hard on Tikla with Descent. The Cooperators with Tonight, another jam from Tikla with Scratch to Win, aka Victor Axelrod. Jackie Mittu, one of the true architects of ska, rocksteady, and reggae, a keyboard genius whose organ sound helped define that golden era of Jamaica's legendary Studio One label. They often called him the Keyboard King, and a founding member of the Scatolites. Easy Star All-Stars from Dub Side of the Moon, great dub in the sky. It's Asia, it's Saturday night, keeping things moving with one of reggae's true roots legends, Don Carlos, originally a founding member of the early lineup of Black Uhuru before launching his solo career in the 80s. Don Carlos, Street Life, it's Saturday night.

0: It's Saturday night on Radio Woodstock 100.1 with Jesse Ryle and Johann Marley on Blessing. And you know what is a true blessing? Jesse Ryle is performing live June 28th at Assembly in Kingston, bringing along Royal Chaos. This is a show you don't want to miss. Great summer kickoff concert to bring those summery vibes. June 28th, assemblykingston.com. I want to see you there. Queen Africa with Lioness on the Rise, one of reggae's most powerful conscious voices. Jahlil, Lila Ike, a double dose of Dennis Brown and Barrington Levy, and that was an hour of reggae roots, rock study, and dub. But we're not done. We still got more. Coming up next, we're going to get even more funky, even more worldly. It's Saturday night.
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It's Saturday night on Radio Woodstock 100.1 with legendary Tongolese singer whose sound blends Afro-folk, soul, funk, jazz, traditional West African rhythms into something just deeply rich and hypnotic. And she helped bring Tongolese music to wider audiences across West Africa in the 70s, collaborating with so many incredible African legends. And that self-titled album from 76 just became a cult favorite. Marihata from 1976 with No Condition Permanent. Jupiter and Aquas, which in there we intend to cause havoc. And Ormara Tore, a mysterious and hugely influential West African singer and percussionist whose music blended Afro-Cuban rhythms with Senegalese traditions. That's Imara Tore. It's Asia, it's Saturday night, and we're not done. If you haven't turned it up, it's time to turn it up. The volume, the bass, the treble, and all. And here's one from New Zealand, Phaser Days,

0: It's Saturday night on Radio Woodstock 100.1 with Grace Jones, Pull Up to the Bumper, from 1981's iconic album Night Clubbing. Jones teamed up with the legendary Sly and Robbie, which just gives the song that deep rolling groove. Sola Rosa, Bosque, Jane, Remy Wolf, and Phaser Days. And I had a lot of fun. I hope you did too. I hope you heard something that you never heard before and you really, really liked it. I hope you heard something that you haven't heard before and you really, really liked it. Or that you did hear something that you have heard before and you just remembered how much you really, really liked it. I hope you liked it. And I like to leave you with a little positive nugget, a little something to keep in your back pocket. Remember that your timing is better than you think. So just trust your pace. Let that one marinate. I'll catch you all back here on Monday.
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1: Greetings, everyone. Welcome to the Woodstock Roundtable. Doug Grunther, your host. Looking forward to 2 hours of improvisational conversation, some cool jazz, a hot jukebox segment, and we always leave room for surprises. And we have a sharp satire as well for you this morning. You know, we'll be looking at an essay by a contemporary philosopher. Now, before you run for the hills, I was a philosophy major, and I can't read most philosophy. It's not written for normal people. It's written for academics. This guy knows how to write, and he's writing about something interesting. Here's the subtitle of the essay: What the Near-Death Experiences of Daffodils Can Teach Us About Resilience, Death, and Becoming Someone New. How's that with your morning coffee? Over the past few months, we have celebrated the wonderful theory called Gaia Theory. We'll repeat it for those not familiar with it. And we'll check out an interview with Dorian Sagan, son of the popular astronomer Carl Sagan and son of the great visionary biologist Lynn Margulis, who was the co-creator of Gaia Theory. And in the interview, Dorian does a really good job of explaining why Gaia Theory is so fascinating and important. Joining me will be the host of Radio Woodstock's Acoustic Breakfast on the Weekends, Ron Van Warmer. We'll have jazz from the Sultan of Sonic Soul, Gus Mancini. And when we open up our Woodstock Roundtable jukebox, we will hear 5 great guitar solos, 1 jazz, 1 rock, 1 Mexican, 1 rockabilly, and 1 classical. Yes, all right here, if you stay tuned for the Woodstock Roundtable. Open the pod bay doors, Hal, too. And good morning, Ron.
2: Good morning, Doug.
1: And you're in shorts this morning.
2: It's going to be a hot day today, getting up near 90 degrees.
1: But now it's closer to 60.
2: Yeah.
1: We're living in the desert.
2: Yeah.
1: 30 degrees in a day.
2: I know.
1: We'll take it.
2: Yeah, why not? Yeah, it's going to be a hot week.
1: So, a couple of fascinating subjects we've been covering a lot. The Gaia Theory, which, in a nutshell... And it's, by the way, this is not, well, it has philosophical, psychological, and spiritual implications, as does quantum theory. Gaia theory is based on chemistry and biology. When it first came out in the early 1970s, it was ridiculed by mainstream science, which meant it had something important to say, because mainstream anything cannot deal with vision. But it's grown in popularity. It's still a minority view, but a lot more scientists, philosophers, psychologists are tuning into it. What Gaia theory shows is that at a chemical and biological level, one cannot understand this planet we live on, Earth, without understanding it as a unified, single, living organism, which is why the originator of the theory, James Lovelock, a chemist, he called it Gaia theory because his neighbor was William Golding, the fabulous author. Mm. And when he was mentioning on a walk, they would take walks. And when he was mentioning this idea of a theory he had chemically and was going to give it a scientific name, Golding says, no, call it Gaia. And Lovelock said, what's Gaia? Uh-huh. Said, that was the ancient Greek mythological figure representing the earth. And Gaia theory has some scientific backing, and it's basically saying that our role, while extremely important, has to be seen in the context of the fact that we wouldn't be here and we wouldn't be able to exist on this planet if it wasn't not only for the trillions upon trillions of interactions among plants and fungi and insects and animals and fish, etc., but also without the chemical breaking down and transformation of inorganic materials such as rocks, water, and soil. And all of this is working together to create what's called enough homeostasis, meaning enough keeping the chemical and this is scientifically true, we're here because there's enough oxygen and nitrogen in the atmosphere to keep us alive.
2: Right.
1: How is it that over billions of years, the Earth is able to maintain that amazing balance? Homeostasis. Gaia theory is one of the strongest theories to show how it's done. And it also, on the more spiritual, psychological, philosophical level, gives us humans, if we're willing to give up our egos and our arrogance, a more proper understanding of our important and yet limited role in why this planet works as a living system. Because of the other planets in our solar system, there is no life.
2: Right.
1: Why here? And Lovelock was the one who figured it out chemically, and then brought in Lynn Margulis, the visionary biologist, because he knew he needed a biological factor, and she provided it. At any rate, we'll get into that in a little bit. But without a sense of humor, we're done. And it's becoming increasingly challenging to maintain wit and humor, given all the disruption that's taking place. And someone could say, well, there's always been a lot of disruption taking place. True. In fact, and I know it sounds ridiculous, but it's provable. Right now, on this planet, there's never been less violence.
2: Yeah. It's amazing, isn't it?
1: It's amazing.
2: It's only because we hear about it.
1: Now we know about everything.
2: Yeah.
1: In the past, people didn't know about all the violence.
2: Exactly.
1: And this is not to say that we're doing well. We're not. We're screwing things up big time, and we can do better. We were given amazing brains. We could be doing a lot better. We're also given hearts and emotions and the ability to be empathic, to see beyond our own well-being, to say our role is not just to include our well-being, yes, but others.
2: Right.
1: And seeing ourselves as part of a larger system. A growing minority are. Hopefully that minority will grow fast enough that we make it.
2: Yeah.
1: We don't know yet. Not sure what the casino odds are in more intelligent planets. But with one of the key questions we're asking as we collaborate more and more with chatbots and AI, and you don't have to like it, but unless you're willing to live off the grid, get used to it.
2: Yeah.
1: AI is only going to increase its presence and its effects, and it's our job. We created it.
2: Mm-hmm.
1: AI came out of the human brain. It's our job to figure out how to best collaborate with it, A, and B, how is it learning? And it's learning at speeds that are unrecognizable. Right?
2: Yeah.
1: And anybody who's been working with chatbots, I've been working with them for a year now, every 3 or 4 months, all of a sudden, they're able to do things. I'm astounded. We're going to give an example now and have some fun with it. And the tricky part, as we've been talking about, is these chatbots are becoming better and better and better at imitating us.
2: Right.
1: So they are acting as effective therapists and counselors.
2: Mm-hmm.
1: That's good. At the same time, we need to remember they're machines. So while they can be very effective, not only, we know they can be effective at research. They're better than we are.
2: That's right.
1: We know they can be very effective at analyzing complex situations. They're better at it than we are. What's our role? Get into the right hemisphere. Empathy.
2: Mm-hmm.
1: These chatbots sound empathic. They sound like they really care. Okay. At this point, they can't. They're machines.
2: Right.
1: Anyone who says they'll never be able to, well, sorry, we don't know whether they'll ever be able to. But right now, they're not.
2: I wonder if one thing that separates us from the AI, and they can do so many things better than we can, at this point, they can't listen to a song and appreciate it.
1: Correct.
2: We can do that.
1: Yes, but it's tricky because it can listen to a song. Now, 6 months ago, it might not even be able to listen to a song. It can listen to a song, And then if you ask it to give an emotional reaction, right?
2: Mm-hmm.
1: Right now, what it'll do is, in a split second, it will research every review of the song and take the positive reviews, right?
2: Mm-hmm.
1: It'll go through, by the, also through TikTok and Reddit and all the, where people are commenting on what they like about the song. And in a split second, it will take all of that, pick out the best parts, and create an answer that sounds like it's appreciating it.
2: Right. But can it?
1: Well, it can't feel the emotion.
2: Right.
1: But it can feed back a response that will sound as good as any human can. So this is very tricky stuff.
2: It is.
1: And it's our job to work out the tricks and figure out how to work in this very tricky environment, because they are amazing tools for good and potentially for horrors.
2: Yeah.
1: And it's been our proposal here on this show that the main concern is not that AI is going to become this monster. It could, but that's our projection.
2: Mm-hmm.
1: What's frightening is how we're responding to it.
2: Yeah.
1: Right? And what those in who have the ability to create it, right? What are they building into it? Well, we know in a capitalist system, we know that to various degrees, these the big corporations, the ones that have ChatGPT and all these companies, they're for profit.
2: That's right.
1: Okay? You say, what's wrong with profit? Well, if you're creating chatbots that have this kind of influence and you're building into it the need for profit, you got some problems. And so it would be, in a healthy culture, there would be non-profit entities.
2: It started out that way.
1: Right. But there would be non-profit entities that are well-funded.
2: Right.
1: Whose mission would be, how can we just do the best for humankind? Not, how can we do well for humankind and make more money?
2: Right. Okay.
1: And again, if you can create a widget and become a millionaire, good for you. But not if you're producing AI.
2: Yeah.
1: Then we're going to have some issues. Because, and you have the other issue of, is that where we are now, governments feel the need to control.
2: Mm-hmm.
1: So the government influence on AI will be, well, how can we, the government, use AI to control people? Okay. So that's obviously...
2: That's the road.
1: But this has been going on since we showed up on the planet, right? Before AI, there was this tension between culture and visionaries, between the mainstream and those trying to improve things. So it's in that sense, it's an older story. Okay. So here's what I did for this morning, and I came up with this idea about an hour and a half ago.
2: Of course you did.
1: But thanks to AI, it took seconds. Okay, we've done this before. There's an ad for a prescription drug called Jardiance.
2: Mm-hmm.
1: And we're going to make fun of it.
2: Well, that's easy.
1: But before we do, we have to point out that this drug has been successful.
2: Oh, yeah.
1: Okay. It's for people with type 2 diabetes and certain types of heart disease. And I did some research this morning.
2: Mm-hmm.
1: And overall, it has proven to be effective for a number of people with serious heart disease and serious type 2 diabetes.
2: Mm-hmm.
1: So if you're somebody who is suffering from that and is taking Jardiance and it's helping you, God bless.
2: Sure.
1: Okay. We're still going to be satirical about it. Why? Number one, the side effects can be horrifying.
2: Mm-hmm.
1: And it seems to me a terrible dilemma for somebody suffering from a serious disease such as type 2 diabetes or heart disease to say, okay, this drug seems to work in a lot of cases, And yet, there's a good chance I'm going to suffer from horrible side effects. I'd like to think we could do better than that. That's number one.
2: Well.
1: Number two, I like surreal art.
2: Uh-huh.
1: Big fan of surreal art. We're going to play the commercial. Now, you can't see it. It's radio. But you can YouTube it. You've probably seen it on TV.
2: I'm sure you've seen it. If you watch TV, you've seen it.
1: It's very effective. And it's ridiculous because you got people dancing. It's a Broadway show. These people could not be happier, right? Okay, fair enough. The drug has helped people significantly. Why not sing and dance about it? Here's why. The surreal part is, as they're dancing and smiling and everybody couldn't be happier, the music volume lowers, and you hear this serious male voice reciting the horrible side effects.
2: Including death.
1: Right? But they're still dancing.
2: Yeah.
1: If that's not surreal and tells you how ridiculous things are, I don't know what does.
2: What is that? Having two ideas in your head that are...
1: Okay, I'm glad you brought it up because it keeps coming. Cognitive dissonance.
2: That's the one.
1: As... the great Buddhist teacher, Robert Thurman, who's our final guest of the year for the last 15 years, said on this show once, and I had to stop and say, could you repeat that?
2: Uh-huh.
1: Because it was sort of in the flow of a discussion. He said, enlightenment is tolerance of cognitive dissonance. Cognitive dissonance is the ability to hold two opposite thoughts and feelings without trying to resolve them. Just hold on to them and see what comes up.
2: Right.
1: Okay, very Taoistic. This is just downright surreal. So we're going to play, even though you can't see it, a lot of you have seen it. These people are dancing and having the greatest time. You'll hear the song. But here's the second thing I want to point out, part of the surreal and why I'm angry about this ad.
2: Uh-huh.
1: Having agreed, it's helped a lot of people. I'm angry because we can't come up with drugs that work that don't have these horrible side effects. And number two, I'm angry that there aren't an equal amount of ads, right? Equal amount of ads telling you how to prevent getting heart disease and type 2 diabetes. And why are people getting it? Because of all the commercials advocating fast food and processed food and crap.
2: Uh-huh.
1: Okay? So I'm sorry. This is ridiculous.
2: It's cognitive dissonance.
1: All right? It's ridiculous.
2: Yeah.
1: So... here's what I want to ask, because there's another level to the surreal eras. Listen to the joy of these people singing, then hear the side effects as they're dancing. Then here's the question I'd like you to answer. When you're listening to the music, right?
2: Mm-hmm.
1: Who does it? If you didn't know it was a drug for adults with serious issues. Right? If you just was listening to this, who do you think the audience would be?
2: Hmm.
1: Here we go.
2: All right. Let's see.
3: I have type 2 diabetes, but I manage it well. It's a little pill with a big story to tell.
1: Okay, stop it right there. Stop it right there. Stop it right there. I mean, okay, this is brilliant marketing and perverse.
2: Uh-huh.
1: Okay. I'm sorry, I got to get on my soapbox again. Here's the other problem with this, okay? Having said, fabulous if people's lives are being saved by this drug, despite the side effects. When you advertise a drug like this, you got, this commercial is getting thousands upon thousands of people going into the doctor's office and demanding it when they may not be good candidates for it.
2: Right.
1: Right? The promotion of drugs should be from doctors' offices. It shouldn't be from pharmaceutical companies making billions of dollars. I'm sorry. It's sick. It's a sick way of conducting a culture.
2: Would you advocate the government getting involved and banning pharmaceutical ads on television?
1: I'm for free speech.
2: All right.
1: And I'm for caveat emptor. Let the buyer beware.
2: Yeah.
1: Okay? No, I'm not for it.
2: But there was a time.
1: I think we need to satirize it and criticize it. I don't think it should be banned.
2: There was a time when they didn't allow alcohol to be advertised on television. They don't allow cigarettes to be advertised on television.
1: Cigarettes, yes, because that got to such a degree, right? Listen, here's what happens. If you're going to ban the Jardians ad, then you got to ban. And here's why I'd be for it. If you also banned all fast food commercials.
2: Mm.
1: Ban. Sorry. We have vast evidence that if you eat this stuff, you're going to get sick.
2: Right. Yeah.
1: And we're all paying for it.
2: Yeah.
1: But we're not there yet. So, okay, I think it's caveat emptor, and we need people to satirize and pay attention.
2: So let's highlight that.
1: Okay. But, I mean, I give them credit. They couldn't create a more joyful, fun tune. But think about the kind of voice and the kind of tune it is and who it sounds like it would be for.
2: Uh-huh.
1: And then also, in the midst of all this gaiety, listen to the side effects. Here we go.
2: All right, here we go.

0: Guardians works 24/7 in your body to flush out some sugar. And for adults with type 2 diabetes and known heart disease, Jardiance can lower the risk of cardiovascular death too. Jardiance may cause serious side effects including ketoacidosis that may be fatal, dehydration that can lead to sudden worsening of kidney function, and genital yeast or urinary tract infections. A rare life-threatening bacterial infection in the skin of the perineum could occur. Stop taking Jardiance and call your doctor right away if you have symptoms of this infection, ketoacidosis, or an allergic reaction. And don't take it if you're on dialysis. Taking Jardiance with a sulfonylurea or insulin may cause low blood sugar.
1: Okay.
2: I have type 2.
1: If that's not surreal, I don't know what is.
3: Yeah.
1: You got people dancing for good reason. For some people, it really helps them. Right?
3: Right.
1: Then you're hearing, oh, yeah, but it could also cause life-threatening buildup of acid in the blood, nausea, vomiting, stomach pain, kidney damage, and my favorite, fasciitis of the perineum, a life-threatening bacterial infection in the tissue just under the skin in the area between the anus and the scrotum in men and the anus and vulva in women.
3: And they'll say that.
1: Check, please.
3: Yeah. And what is ketoacidosis? I mean, why do they assume? And then they tell you, don't take this drug if you're allergic to it. But how do you know until you take it?
1: Your genitals catch fire.
3: You'll have to take it to find out if you're allergic to it.
1: Now,
3: I'm not going to take it then.
1: Now, start it up, play 10 seconds of this woman singing, and I'm asking, if you didn't know this was for an adult drug, right, you're just listening to the tone of voice, the timbre of the voice, and the feel of the voice, who's the audience?
2: I have type 2 diabetes, but I manage it well. It's a little pill with a big story to tell.
1: Tell me that is not someone talking to kids, singing to kids.
3: Yeah.
1: Okay? So the hideous part of this is the culture treating us like kids.
3: Yeah.
1: Why? Because we're easier to control that way.
3: That's right.
1: Right? They want, and by the way, this is Democrats and Republicans. Republicans are more perverse about it, but they want us to look at politicians as dad.
3: Mm-hmm.
1: Father knows best.
3: That's right. And doctors.
1: So think about it. It's brilliant. I give the marketers credit. This is brilliant advertising. It's perverse.
3: Yeah.
1: It's perverse. Okay? I mean, if there's a drug that can save your life, great. Let your doctor promote it.
3: Right. And give it to the people who actually need it.
1: And you see, all right, well, anyway, I've made my case. Here's a little fun I have with AI.
3: All right.
1: Okay. If I had taken the time, I was thinking about it, and then I just didn't get to it. I was going to create a drug, a fictitious drug, and come up with the most ridiculous side effects possible. It's a good creative exercise.
3: Uh-huh.
1: But when I thought of this morning, I said, I don't have to wait. Let me give it to one of my chatbots.
3: All right.
1: Okay. So the first thing I did is I said, give me all the side effects of Jardiance, the drug Jardiance.
3: Uh-huh.
1: But also, I want to know if it's effective for people.
3: Okay. Right.
1: And then I said, it did that. And then I said, here's what I asked it. Now, here's a creative prompt for you. Come up with the name of a fictitious prescription drug, a name like Jardiance, which has a mellifluous, joyful sound. I mean, think about it.
3: Jardiance. Yeah.
1: How could I not take that?
3: It makes me want to dance.
1: It gets
3: just
1: people
3: to, hear
1: to
3: it.
1: Sing and dance yeah. while your genitals catch fire.
3: That's
1: okay.
3: Right.
1: I said, come up with a name of a fictitious prescription drug, a name like Jardiance, which has a mellifluous, joyful sound, and then make up 12 ridiculous side effects, such as, do not take this drug if you've ever visited Disney World, and this drug may cause your nostrils to burst into flames. Okay. In 1 second.
3: Uh-huh.
1: 1 second. And by the way, I don't have the advanced, I'm not paying yet for the advanced chatbots,
3: right.
1: But it could create a jingle.
3: Sure.
1: Right?
3: And a commercial.
1: And the whole commercial.
3: Yeah.
1: In seconds.
3: Yeah.
1: Okay. So you ready for the drug it came up with?
3: I am.
1: Fluorovia. Ask your doctor if Fluorovia is right for you. Fluorovia is prescribed for adults experience mild to moderate existential fatigue, seasonal whimsy deficiency, and chronic Tuesday mornings.
3: Oh, I love that.
1: The chatbot, now, does the chatbot have a sense of humor? Well, it knows how to sound like it has a very good sense of humor.
3: Mm-hmm.
1: Okay. Because remember, here's where they've gotten great. 6 months ago, the only thing it could have done was pull from other ads.
3: Right.
1: Right? This is creating a fictional drug with fictional side effects. Okay. Fluorovia. Warning. Do not take Fluorovia if you experience any of the following side effects. Do not take Fluorovia if you've ever made eye contact with a mime. Effects are unpredictable, and frankly, we don't want to know. 2. Fluorovia may cause your left eyebrow to develop strong political opinions and attempt to communicate them independently to your face. In clinical trials, 4 out of 5 patients reported that their knees began humming. The theme of Chariots of Fire. I blew that. In clinical trials, 4 out of 5 patients reported their knees began humming the theme from Chariots of Fire during moments of moderate excitement. The 5th patient's knees hummed Careless Whisper. We consider this a success. We do not take Fluorovia if you own more than 3 wind chimes. it knows I host the Woodstock Roundtable.
3: Uh-huh.
1: Okay.
3: Okay.
1: The interaction has not been studied, but everyone agreed it felt wrong.
3: It felt wrong.
1: Fluorovia may cause spontaneous and sincere compliments towards squirrels. While harmless, they can be socially awkward in business settings. This drug may cause your shadow to arrive approximately 4 to 6 seconds late. Consult your doctor if your shadow begins arriving before you do, as this indicates a separate, more serious condition. Do not operate heavy machinery, light machinery, or a waffle iron while taking Fluorovia. The drug may cause you to briefly believe you're inside the machinery. Fluorovia may cause you to sneeze to sound exactly like the word croissant. There is no treatment for this. In rare cases, patients have reported their car turning signal. Becoming emotionally manipulative. Do not take Fluorovia within 72 hours of attending a Renaissance fair. Fluorovia may cause the inexplicable sensation that someone somewhere is folding a fitted sheet correctly. Discontinue use immediately and contact your physician if your reflection begins enjoying itself more than you are.
3: Wow.
1: A chatbot.
3: That's funny.
1: 1 second.
3: Wow.
1: Boom, it started typing it out.
3: That's great. Fabulous.
1: It's surreal time. It is surreal time. Let's enjoy it as best we can.
3: Well, we have to.
1: We'll take a break. Can't wait for the ads.
3: Oh, wait. I don't even know where to go from there, but let's see what we can find.

Okay, this segment of the Woodstock Roundtable is brought to you by Jardiance. 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

0: 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They're open 7 days a week, so go take a walk through that beautiful stone yard and nursery, Augustine Nursery. Okay, this is the Woodstock Roundtable. Doug Grunther hosting, Ron Van Wormer co-hosting, along with Hal, our computer. All right, enough with the drugs.
1: Okay.
0: Let's get into Gaia.
1: All right.
0: Okay. So we mentioned, you know, Gaia theory, this wonderful theory, and Dorian Sagan's an interesting gentleman. He's an environmental scientist with a pretty good pedigree. His dad was Carl Sagan, the brilliant astronomer. His mother was Lynn Margulis, co-creator of the Gaia theory.
1: A lot to live up to.
0: Now, as brilliant as Carl Sagan and Lynn Margulis were scientists, they didn't work out of the marriage, so except producing Dorian. But they remained amicable, and in fact, it was Carl Sagan, who was working in the same institute as James Lovelock, who, when Lovelock said, "I'm working on the single Gaia theory, but I need a really visionary, brilliant biologist," Carl Sagan recommended his ex-wife, Lynn Margulis. So this is an interview with Dorian Sagan called "Gaia versus the Anthropocene: A Conversation with Dorian." Now, do you know Anthropocene? You could figure anthro refers to humans, right? The Anthropocene is the period here on Earth since we showed up.
1: Ah.
0: And we've obviously produced some amazing technologies, right?
1: Yeah.
0: We got really good at agriculture. We got really good at creating technologies that enhance life.
1: Mm-hmm.
0: And we weren't quite really on top of it, realizing that the way we were doing industry was toxifying the entire planet for people that need to breathe, and for animals that need to breathe, and insects that need to breathe,
1: and flowers and plants.
0: So, Gaia theory. So Dorian Sagan is the author and co-author of 25 books, including one that really appreciated when I was writing my book and I realized Lynn Margulis, I didn't know a lot about her, and she was going to be the key woman figure in the third section of my book, her vision of evolution, which doesn't, as she made clear, disprove Darwin, but adds a huge dimension to Darwin. And but she's, the reason she was difficult to read is she's a biologist, and her writings are very technical, and I'm not scientifically gifted.
1: Right.
0: But I did find a book that she co-wrote with her son, and by co-wrote, it was alternate essays, one by her, one by him, in which she gave some more of her biography and why she cares about things the way she does and her upbringing. It was fascinating. It really helped me in celebrating her in my book, The Quantum and the Dream. And I'm going to contact Dorian and see if we can get him on the show.
1: Cool.
0: So here's Dorian responding to questions by a good interviewer, Greg Ruggiero. If you could post it, it's from something called the LA Review of Books. If you just type in Gaia versus the Anthropocene, Sagan, S-A-G-A-N, it should come up, and you can post the link up on our Radio Woodstock Facebook page. Let me know if it comes up. And Dorian's an ecological philosopher. Okay, so here we go. Gaia describes a living Earth, an idea with precedence in natural science and philosophy for over 2,500 years, and even longer in many indigenous belief systems. As a scientific discovery, however, Gaia dates back to the collaboration of the atmospheric chemist James Lovelock with my mother, the microbiologist Lynn Margulis, in 1970. It struck Lovelock. And I mentioned this before, so I'm going to skip by. How Lovelock thought about Gaia was, I'll repeat it again quickly. He was part of the team that NASA was paying to try to figure out if there was life on Mars before we could actually land a probe there. And what he realized was, we can figure that out without having to go there. Because he said, well, let me look at Earth's atmosphere and figure out what is it about the Earth's atmosphere that provides for life.
1: Hmm.
0: And if I can figure that out, then I can see if those same qualities exist in Mars. And he did, and he figured out they don't exist in Mars. Okay. So he figured out for NASA that there was no life on Mars without having to go there.
1: Yeah.
0: But he did it by gaining a deeper understanding of the fact that the reason there's life here on this planet is because the simple ancient life that was created, we're talking about microbes with no brains, over billions of years figured out photosynthesis. This is Lynn Margulis's work. Figured out symbiosis, that collaboration is a greater force for progress than competition. Okay?
1: Mm-hmm.
0: These microbes figured it out. And when she said that, people went, what are you, crazy? How could they figure anything out? They didn't have brains. They did. It's a process we now know called self-organization. Okay, but it wasn't known then in the 60s when she was thinking about these things.
1: Is anybody thinking about how to, terraform Mars to make it habitable by introducing things that Earth has?
0: Well, that's what Elon Musk and a lot of people are doing. You know,
1: If we introduced microbes and other elements from Earth,
0: we don't know, because
1: to that atmosphere,
0: we don't know that those microbes could exist as they did here. Okay, I don't have an answer for that.
1: Right.
0: All right. The genesis of the Gaia idea is the recognition that the biosphere is a thermodynamic system, and our earthly atmosphere is out of chemical equilibrium. The global biosphere is a colossus. It has come back from 5 mass extinctions. This goes to the great George Carlin's joke that he's tired of hearing environmentalists saying we have to save the planet. The planet's going to be fine.
1: We have to save humanity.
0: Right?
1: Yeah.
0: So if we screw it up to where we become extinct, planet's not going away.
1: Yeah.
0: It'll eventually come up with another life form. Okay. So our biosphere, what keeps us alive, this interaction of chemicals and life, right?
1: Mm-hmm.
0: This combination, which created photosynthesis, resulting in oxygen increasing from less than 1% to 20% of the atmosphere. It took billions of years before we could show up. This drove the dominant life underground, turned Earth blue, and gave future beings like us something to breathe. The biosphere, composed of countless living bodies, has multiple forms of feedback systems. Can you consciously and deliberately make your kidneys function? Are you conscious of the blood flowing through your arteries? We are just one of an estimated 30 million species, over 99% of which are now extinct. We are growing exponentially. There are over twice as many people as when he was born.
1: Wow.
0: And I think he's in his 50s. But this cannot last. Even more worrisome is our warming of the planet, literally an example of global thermodynamic dysfunction. Maybe Jardians can cure that.
1: Yeah.
0: Insofar as it impairs the ability of living beings to continue accessing the concentrated energy of the sun, green beings, like plants, basically own the means of production, photosynthesis. We and all animals are freeloaders. The biosphere has lasted over 3 billion years. Folks, that's before we showed up.
1: Oh, yeah.
0: The biosphere has lasted over 3 billion years. It absolutely does not need us. But we are mammalian weeds, as my mother said, and cannot live without Earth's living surface. So a little humility.
1: Man.
0: We are contributing dramatically to Gaia. because for those of us who are not materialists, right, who understand that life is not just about material objects. In fact, quantum theory has proven there's no such thing as a single material object.
1: Right, yeah.
0: That's just a limitation of our five senses. Okay, but it's a little humility to realize that we're not needed as much as we think we are to the overall health of this planet.
1: We're contributing to the overall unhealthiness of the planet.
0: Yeah, and Gaia will have something to say about that.
1: Yeah,
0: not because she's angry. Because she's doing what she does, chemically and biologically.
1: Yeah.
0: She seeks homeostasis. And if we're screwing that up, then maybe we have to go.
1: Mm-hmm.
0: Okay, back to Dorian. We depend on the metabolic diversity of bacteria to recycle wastes into food. We are reliant on plants to produce food from water, air, and light, photosynthesis. Gaia augurs a biological revolution in how we see ourselves. We are not alone, neither within our bodies nor as parts of an ecosystem, right? We've done this thought experiment before. Take 5 seconds and visualize your inside.
1: Mm-hmm.
0: I'll bet you visualize the heart, maybe some kidneys. You maybe visualize red blood flowing,
1: yep.
0: Right? All of which is accurate. But what are those made of? Trillions of bacteria and viruses that are both fighting each other, at war with each other, but underneath all of that, creating a symbiotic, collaborative dynamic. Otherwise, we'd be dead, with or without Jardians. Okay?
1: Yeah.
0: We depend on the metabolic diversity of bacteria to recycle waste into food and on plants to produce food from water, air, and light. Okay. He quotes Nietzsche, which I love. He says, Nietzsche had something more subtle and said something more subtle and applicable to viruses. And thus spoke Zarathustra, the firehound says that Earth has skin diseases, one of which is man. And Zarathustra says, yes, and another is the firehound. Viruses can kill, but they are also deeply involved in evolution. Right now, without viruses, we're dead.
1: Mm-hmm.
0: Okay. But we, of course, we need the healthy viruses.
1: Right.
0: The other ones, we saw what happens.
1: Yeah.
0: As Nietzsche also pointed out, it should not be inferred that the function of something in the present means it had similar function in the past. Viruses play a very important role in the history of the biosphere and of life's evolution on Earth. For example, it's estimated that some 30% of the human genome has a viral origin. This includes the placenta, the defining feature of mammals such as ourselves. In the same way that some bacteria are now recognized to have beneficial effects within our bodies, we are now also becoming aware of positive attributes of viruses. Lynn Margulis, his mom, co-creator of Gaia, believed that bacteria are not species because they trade genes all the time and do not obey the biological species concept. Viruses, basically pure genes, represent vast repositories of transposable information for good and for ill. They remind me of the media and its incessant spread of ads, factoids, and memes. Life on Earth is not a matter of individual capital accumulation. You wouldn't know that from reading the Wall Street Journal. But a collective living in biodiverse environments. The reduction of pollution, coinciding with the imposition of social distancing, opens our eyes to the continuous nature of ecological destruction in mainstream political programs, blindly projecting growth. On the other hand, the shutdown of the non-essential economy, this he's talking about the, you know, the recent virus, right?
1: Right.
0: That took over the planet. And if you think that's the last one, good luck. Is climate change an accurate phrase

0: global cooling predicted in the wake of nuclear war. In fact, new evidence suggests that a nuclear war could not just lead to the blocking of light and planetary destruction of agriculture. It goes on and on. Okay, hang on. So far, the role of people from a Gaian perspective can be described as negative. It's like that New Yorker cartoon of a Dr. Planet with a stethoscope for a ring looking down on Earth and remarking, "I'm afraid you have humans." We like to consider ourselves as Earth's highest form, but we may be causing the planetary equivalent of sickness due both to our unfettered population growth and our industrial decimation of the planet's ancient and interconnected ecological systems.
1: We're a virus.
0: Yeah. Yeah. Ecosystems depend upon robust diversity, and all species, including us, live in the context of their ecosystems. Okay. On the other hand, through satellite technology and our own eyes, Gaia is now able to see herself. This was Marshall McLuhan's point when he said, when the first satellites went up, the Earth, that's when the Earth truly became something we could understand. And when in 1972, the blue marble photograph came, the first time we saw our planet in its entirety, it changed everything.
1: Mm.
0: It started, it kickstarted the environmental movement.
1: Yeah.
0: We need another kickstart.
1: Ah.
0: Now, that kickstart could be a disaster.
1: Mm-hmm.
0: But the kickstart could also be something as magnificent as humans figuring out. This is where we have a positive effect, right? We're not just an evil virus. Okay? We're the ones who figured out how to send humans, ourselves, into outer space and look back and take a photograph and show humans the entire planet. Hey, that ain't bad.
1: No. It's pretty good.
0: And that's not just a pretty photo, okay? I'm writing an essay getting at this, which is, what does that do? It's called the overview effect. And one of the astronauts on that mission started a amazing institute for visionary thinking because of the spiritual experience of him when he first saw the whole planet.
1: Mm.
0: We had had astronauts taking pictures of parts of the planet. We've had satellites that could take the whole planet, but it was dark. They were able, at just the right moment, to capture the blue marble, our planet Gaia, right?
1: Mm-hmm.
0: In its entirety, bathed in sunlight. It woke us up to some degree.
1: But, of course, to get there, we used rockets that have a huge carbon footprint.
0: Fair enough.
1: And helping to destroy the environment.
0: Okay. It's our job to find jet propulsion that's green.
1: Yeah,
0: it's doable. Guess why it's now more possible than ever. AI.
1: Yeah.
0: I mean, I guarantee you that there are companies working with AI to come up with a drug that can do what Jardiance does without all these ridiculous, horrifying side effects.
1: Sure. Make it better. But we take those risks all the time. That's what humans do. We make something that kind of works, but has side effects. Automobiles.
0: Yeah.
1: Has tons of side effects, apart from car accidents that kill thousands of people every year, and we take that risk every time we get in our car.
0: How about injuries?
1: Yeah. And the car also causes more of the global warming because of the fossil fuels that we're burning. But we take that risk.
0: Right. And we already know we could have cleaner cars.
1: Mm-hmm.
0: We're slowly seeing the proliferation of electric cars. So, yeah. I mean, slowly we're getting it.
1: Yeah. But, of course, something has to power those electric batteries that run the cars. So you're still burning fossil fuels.
0: Well, I guarantee you, if we're going to figure it out, it'll be a lot faster with AI than without.
1: It'll have to be. It's going to have to be fast.
0: But what I take from this article with Dorian is

0: is a little humility about who we are and what we're doing here. Because what we've been taught through the scientific method is we are separate from nature and can take from, and we can use it for our own selfish means.
1: Mm-hmm.
0: No, we can't. We're going to asphyxiate ourselves.
1: That's right.
0: And yeah, the billionaires can create indoor, you know, homes that'll protect them from it. But what kind of life is that?
1: Yeah. And of course, it started with Adam and Eve, who were told, you have dominion over, which gave humanity that attitude. That,
0: and if you look at the root of the word dominion, it does, the root is not dominate.
1: Mm.
0: It's take responsibility for.
1: Oh, that's interesting.
0: Mm-hmm.
1: I don't think many people interpret it that way.
0: You're kidding. And again, it could, how do we get this back to Jardians? Okay. So, what do the big Western religions, right? Judaism, Islam, Christianity. The God is, first of all, it's male.
1: Mm-hmm.
0: Gaia is female. It's male, and it's dominating.
1: Yeah.
0: And it's vengeful.
1: Yes.
0: Right? As if an all-perfect being would be vengeful. Talk about projection.
1: Uh-huh.
0: No, we project onto God what we would do with God's power.
1: That's right.
0: We would be vengeful.
1: Yeah.
0: And we would pick sides. Does that make sense?
1: No.
0: An all-perfect, all-knowing entity is going to pick sides?
1: Yeah, I know. It's a dilemma for me.
0: And, but worse than that, it teaches that that we are separate from nature.
1: Exactly.
0: We're not.
1: No.
0: Many ancients understood that. Now we know it's scientifically provable, right?
1: Yeah.
0: That everything we're about can only be understood in terms of the larger picture of homeostasis and the evolutionary drive towards more complex forms of collaboration. Proven.
1: Yeah.
0: It's not in our educational system. It's not in our political system. But it's growing. Fast enough, maybe. I maintain my optimism, but we have to maintain our wit. We're going to have to maintain our sense of humor, because right now, that, plus our true ability to be empathic instead of narcissistic, are the things that are distinguishing us from AI. So we best expand on that, or we are not going to be needed.
1: Yeah.
0: And or we're not going to be here. But I remain optimistic because, as he pointed out, the planet, Gaia, has been through worse than now. It's been through ice ages.
1: That's right.
0: And our ancestors somehow survived that.
1: Yeah.
0: Not many of them.
1: Hit by a meteorite.
0: Some of them did. Yeah.
1: Managed to survive that, too.
0: Yeah. Dinosaurs couldn't, and they lasted longer than we have.
1: That's true. Yeah. Much longer.
0: So, we've made it this far.
1: Yeah.
0: And it had to look pretty dark to our ancestors in an ice age.
1: Yeah. Yeah.
0: Had to look pretty dark in 14th century Florence, Italy, when a black plague was on its way to killing a third of all of Europe, rich and poor alike, and didn't know the cause.
1: Mm.
0: Rats carrying the disease. And somehow created a renaissance.
1: Yeah.
0: So we've done it before.
1: Yeah. Maybe with some AI, we can do it again.
0: Well, AI and some human empathy and human yeah. ability to see the bigger picture.
1: I think we need to embrace it.
0: Yeah. Let's go out with the Jardian said.
1: Yeah. Let's see.
0: Because, you know, they're having a good time.
1: Oh, God, yes.
0: You know, now, of course, after the ad ends, they got to deal with their side effects. But it is saving lives.

0: Baker saved our river, the Hudson River.
1: He's working on it.
0: Can be done.
1: Yeah.
0: Can be done. Never thought that would get cleaned up.
1: I know.
0: Saugerties Antique and Design Center. 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And we welcome as a new sponsor, the Woodstock Golf Club. Now, this show runs me more than I run the show. And the show, we love talking about AI and Gaia and satire and the human mind. I don't talk about sports. But sports are as important a part of my life as anything. Since I'm 5 years old and first learned to throw a baseball with my dad in the backyard. My first profession was tennis as a teacher and an amateur player. And now I turned to golf 30 years ago. I won't get into that whole story. But what I love about golf is it's a sport that one can improve for as long as one stays healthy. Age doesn't matter. You can still improve. And also, a golf course like the Woodstock Golf Club is beautiful nature. The Woodstock Golf Club was founded in 1929. It's right outside the village. It's members only. 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It's in beautiful shape. But you start your round and end your round crossing over the beautiful Saltkill Creek. Now, for the public, they do have a bar, restaurant, cafe that's open to the public where you can have a bite to eat, have a drink, enjoy the beautiful sports bar, or sit outside and view the beautiful stream. Tony Roberto's the head golf professional, great guy, and they're accepting a few more memberships. 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Beautiful photographs of the course just outside the village. And it's beautiful. Love being a member there again. Check it out. All right. It's hour two here at the Woodstock Roundtable. Doug Runther hosting, Ron Van Warmer co-hosting, and on the line, the Sultan of Sonic Soul, Gus Mancini. Good morning.
1: Good morning, Doug. Yeah, it's a beautiful day.
0: Maybe you could do a jazz.
1: Beautiful day.
0: Do a jazz. Can you do a jazz improv on the Jardians commercial?
1: Probably. Actually, you know, some of those commercials, like, by the time they finish with all, like, the side effects, I just say, like, why don't you just call your undertaker, you know what I mean?
0: Yeah, it's a shame because it is saving lives and destroying lives at the same time. You can't make this stuff up.
1: No. And I'm sharing, this was actually the original Sonic Soul Band. We played live in the studio, and it was like an improvisation, one take. And it's sort of, you know, I took a dive on a saxophone. I went inside. So it's sort of outside in and inside out. That's what it's called.
0: Can't wait.

0: Now there's some edge.
1: Yeah.
2: Yeah. Actually, it was the that's Peter Head and Roberto Ifill and Michael Coletti, the original Sonic Soul band, and it was in the studio. So I was definitely using, like, I don't know if AI was around at that time, but I'm using, you could hear, I'm sort of playing like, it's called a perfect fourth below and a perfect fourth above, and then a natural sound in the middle with a delay. So that's where all that's coming from. So it's just one saxophone, but it just sounds like a whole bunch of them. And,
0: we always
2: and now
0: count
2: we've been
0: on
2: going for 14 years now.
0: All right. Well, we always count on you to take us to some other worlds. And we appreciate it. And have a good week. Hope to get you in the studio soon. And take good care of yourself.
2: Okay. You too, Doug. Be
0: appreciate
2: well.
0: Appreciate that, Gus.
2: Take care.
1: Thanks.
0: So, found a okay, I was a philosophy major. Why?
1: I didn't know what I wanted to major shop
0: in, but I read through the student guidebook at Columbia, and clearly the professor who sounded the most fascinating was teaching a philosophy course. So I said, let me take that.
1: Uh-huh.
0: He was great. It was fabulous. So he encouraged me to become a philosophy major. I said, wow, this is exciting stuff. Whoa. Every other course I took for my major other than one, I was going to say it was like watching paint dry, but it wasn't that exciting.
1: Whoa.
0: Why? Because like every other subject stuck in the materialist paradigm, the philosophy being taught were not on big, fabulous issues that philosophy was created for. What is the meaning of life? What is our role here on the planet?
1: Yeah.
0: No, it was all these technical, metaphysical terms that nobody outside of a philosophy class would have any interest in. It was a real come down. But philosophy literally means the love of wisdom. So when you find a philosopher, particularly a contemporary one, who knows how to really write well,
1: mm-hmm.
0: it's a cause for celebration. And I found this this gentleman's name is Johnny Thompson. He taught philosophy at Oxford for more than a decade. But then, and this doesn't surprise me, he retires rather young and becomes a full-time writer. And he really knows how to write. And it was interesting because aside from what he's writing about to me being fascinating and connected with Gaia, he starts out by writing about an experience he had, which was almost identical to an experience I wrote about in my book, The Quantum and the Dream.
1: Huh.
0: So I'm going to read what I wrote, which is short, and then what how he starts, and you'll see the connection. Flashback. I'm 6 years old, walking to my next door neighbor to play with a friend. Looking down at the sidewalk, I notice a thin blade of grass growing up in the middle of the cement sidewalk. My brain is confused. How is this possible? How can a thin, weak blade of grass push its way through concrete? Flash forward 67 years, and searching the World Wide Web on my personal computer, I tap into the awesome new chatbot where I type in the question, how does a thin, physically insubstantial blade of grass manage to grow through a thick cement sidewalk? 5 seconds later, I get a full answer, including information about phototropism, the inherent drive of a plant to seek sunlight, and the microscopic weakness in parts of concrete, which, while invisible to the naked eye, creates small pores and air pockets. I take a moment to contemplate the incredible drive that must be in that blade of grass to push all the way through a tight pore in cement in order to reach out to the sun. Okay. Then, a few days ago, I read this from Johnny Thompson. I'm sitting on some grass. Picnic detritus surrounds our little camp, and my two boys are wrestling not far away. It won't be long until one of them starts crying, but until that time, I'll enjoy a chicken wrap and a swig of my drink. A mother walks along the path in front of us. She's pushing a stroller and looking flustered. She's looking flustered because her son is being an ass. No, Matt, she shouts. Stop it. Stop it. Matt is carrying a stick and whacking flowers. He walks a few paces, then whack, walk, whack, walk, whack. In his horticultural wake lie dozens of broken leaves and scattered petals. Matt is just another little boy spending his days decapitating daffodils, driven by a prepubescent need to get attention and assert his will. It's the manifestation of a repressed Freudian death drive. Or perhaps he's just a boy who likes whacking things. Now, I don't really care about flowers. They're pretty enough, and the world is undeniably better for their existence. But one rose is just as sweet as all the others, in my opinion. Daffodils, though, are different. Daffodils are not just a flower. They are a symbol, one of the first signs of spring. They have long been recognized as the great heralds of the thaw. Their yellow heads trumpeting out, the long, cold winter is done. And Matt was whacking them with his stick, a herald muted by a boy. But a daffodil does not die when you hack it to bits. It bows out of the season, no doubt. It loses a few months' opportunity to grow and reproduce. It retreats into itself. It reinvests its energy. It waits out the winter. And it waits out Matt. It grows again. Let's stop there. First, that's good writing from a philosopher.
1: It is.
0: Okay. Now we'll continue, but what's he getting at here?
1: The daffodils regenerate.
0: First, I love the fact that he's not being, you know, a helicopter dad and going, oh, the young boy is just cutting it. That's what little boy. No, he's saying, this kid's an ass. you know, welcome to human male drive, prepubescent drives. But then he doesn't back off that. And then he has the honesty to say, I don't really care about roses.
1: Hmm.
0: Ah, but the daffodil. Look what it can do. You can whack it all you want. It figured out through billions of years of evolution how to regenerate itself. What's the message? If a daffodil, the same message I was trying to get to when I opened the third section of my book with that experience I had when I was 6 years old. How can that thin blade of grass grow through cement?
1: Mm-hmm.
0: We have that same drive that blade of grass has. We have the same ability to regenerate as that daffodil. Not physically, but emotionally, intellectually, cognitively, and spiritually. We have the capacity to regenerate.
1: Mm-hmm.
0: But what is regeneration? It doesn't happen without death.
1: That's right.
0: You can't regenerate something if something doesn't die to allow the regeneration. And yet, anything that even smacks of death, we'll come up with a drug to cure it, even if it causes equally bad symptoms. I mean, this is profound stuff, and he writes really well. So let's keep going. This is, and you could, if you give a post, the it's The Case for Letting a Version of Yourself Die by Johnny, J-O-N-N-Y, Thompson, philosopher. What a title. The Case for Letting a Version of Yourself Die. A daffodil has no spikes. It has shallow, weak roots and thin, delicate petals. Its stalk is snappable, its fragrance delightful, and its bright beauty highly conspicuous. And so, a daffodil is vulnerable to the world. A romantic, swooning lover picks it to give his date. A slug chews ragged holes in its leaves. A thoughtless jogger tramples it underfoot. Matt comes nearer with a stick. That's the kid.
1: Right.
0: The world has always been dangerous for daffodils, rife with slugs, mats, and other threats. But across 30 million years of evolution, these daffodils have cultivated a remarkable form of resilience. A daffodil's generative source lives underground in its bulb. Hello, What's our underground? The unconscious.
1: Uh-huh.
0: Might want to pay a little more attention to your dreams. Just a suggestion. A daffodil's generative source lives underground in its bulb, a specialized storage organ composed of fleshy leaf bases that house concentrated starches and nutrients. Humans are no less delicate and remarkable than daffodils. We have powerful muscles, impressive brains, and fairly robust skeletal systems, but invincible we are not. You might be as strong as a bodybuilder, as smart as a professor, but the world will come for you. Alexander the Great, widely considered the most formidable military leader the world has ever known, is said to have died from a mosquito bite. Now, that sounded apocryphal, so I did a little research. He's playing with the truth. No historian can say with 100% certainty what Alexander the Great died from.
1: Right.
0: But the consensus is it was from encephalitis, which is transmitted by an insect, a mosquito. Okay. Let's see here. When Siddhartha Gautama, that's the Buddha, peeked over the gilded walls of his pleasure garden, he saw the great unavoidable evils of existence, age, sickness, and death. We can postpone these. We can negotiate and bribe our way out of some of them. Give up smoking. Walk a bit more. Soon enough, you'll be able to get Botox at Walmart. But the three great sufferings of the Buddhist canon cannot be kept at bay forever. We do get old. We get ill, and we die. Matt with his stick, the reaper with his scythe. The Roman Stoic philosopher Cicero famously wrote that if we make peace with death, we can find peace in being alive. A daffodil is not a Stoic. It's no more capable of reflecting on the finitude of existence or the three marks of suffering than I am of photosynthesizing. But while daffodils might never pick up a book, they have certainly mastered the art of dying. It comes with practice. Every year, the daffodil dies. In good years, it manages to avoid hungry slugs and plucking lovers. It makes it through the spring and basks in the sun. It might have a romantic tussle with a bee or two, but even if it avoids catastrophe, when it gets to early summer, the daffodil dies. Its petals turn brown, its stalk droops, and the plant disappears. You'll be walking down a path or driving along your commute and suddenly realize the world is far less yellow than it once was. But the daffodils didn't die. They're wintering. The daffodil is never the same from one year to the next. The reason a narrative view of the self, one that treats identity as a single coherent story stretching across a life, is so problematic is because it denies something important. People metamorphose. A metamorphosis is not just a change. It's not a new wardrobe or a new favorite band. A metamorphosis is a root and stalk reconstruction of who you are. It's often triggered by a catastrophe, a divorce, a diagnosis, or a boy with a stick. But it's just as often the endpoint of a gradual wintering. When we walk out of our homes into the long, cold night, it's often someone else who walks back with the dawn. The daffodil strength is not the kind you see in epics. The Roman legions did not march with a sword in one hand and a flower in the other. The daffodil's resilience is moving and malleable. The daffodil does not fight the sufferings of life, but gives way to it with an intentional act of self-destruction. The daffodil retreats because its strength comes in rebirth. It can't fight Matt with his stick, but it will survive the encounter. Life will break us all eventually. Give it enough time, you'll see the truth of that. We can meet that truth with stoic indifference, but the wisdom of the daffodil is to recognize that there's something remarkable in submitting to self-destruction. We can accept the death of one version of ourselves, knowing it's a necessary step in the process of resurrecting as someone else. We need to become who we need to be. right? Not what we think we are, not what our parents told us we need to be, as fabulous as our parents may have been. It's our job to figure out who we need to be, not who we were told what to be, not what the 24/7 news cycle tells us, not what the, with all due deference to Jardians and the people it's helping, that can't tell us who we need to be. The only way we can become who we need to be is this inner process of being willing to let go of what no longer works.
1: Mm.
0: To get through this life, we need not only the wisdom of the philosophers, we need the resilience of daffodils.
1: Mm.
0: Damn good writing.
1: Very good writing.
0: I will see if we can get him on the show also. Johnny Thompson taught philosophy at Oxford more than a decade before writing full time. He's a columnist at a very good web magazine called Big Think. And he's written 3 books and the co-author of Mini Philosophy, a social network of 2 million curious, intelligent minds.
1: Death seems to be the biggest obstacle that we have to enjoying life, actually, because we worry about death, and yet we don't believe it's actually going to happen to us.
0: Better start believing it.
1: And yet we know it will, but
0: right.
1: we deny it.
0: Because our culture teaches us to deny it.
1: Not when I die, we say if I die.
0: Right. Well, we all know it. We may not. We may suppress it. We all know it. And that's the point. If we could actually fool ourselves into not knowing it, we'd say, hey, I can live a happy life and then I'll die.
1: Right.
0: But we know it.
1: You can't. Yeah.
0: And as the great Carl Jung taught us, if we're willing to identify our shadow, the part of ourselves we don't like, and face it, it gets transformed.
1: Mm-hmm.
0: That's the beauty of a nightmare. Uh-huh. That's the beauty of a discomforting dream. I've seen it happen over and over in dream groups and private, my own life.
1: Mm-hmm.
0: And with that, we'll take our break and get ready for our jukebox segment. Oh man, this is going to be, it's a hot jukebox segment.

0: That's Florence and the Machine and a song called Daffodils.
1: Wow. Nice find. Yeah. It's a pretty awesome sound.
0: It is. Yeah, she's great.
1: Let's hear a little more of that.

0: You know what I hear in that voice? Gaia.
1: Hmm.
0: That's Gaia.
1: Yeah.
0: Oof.
1: I was looking for songs that would include Gaia, and they were all so kind of depressing that I didn't.
0: Right. Now, that's powerful.
1: Yeah.
0: Oh, now we're going to talk about something joyful. And it's not a Jardian's ad. The opposite. Anarello Ristorante. 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And they do have a private room for parties and special events. I'll tell you, one way to celebrate life is to celebrate great food. And Anarello's is beautiful Italian cuisine. You owe it to yourselves. If you love great food, check out Anarello Ristorante in Saugerties. Okay, now I'm going to talk about two of my other hats that I wear. My real estate hat. We have the data in from the first quarter of 2026. And it is a bit of a complex market here in the Mid-Hudson Valley. Across the counties of the Mid-Hudson Valley, resilience is the word to describe the current market conditions. Sounds like we could use a little daffodil energy here. Due to the continued lack of inventory, we had less transactions close than last year. But the median price of a home rose. Now, in Ulster County, the median price was $445,000. That's good news for people selling a home. Not the best news for first-time buyers who may not be able to afford that. But in Ulster County, we saw an increase in prices of over 7%. In Dutchess County, they saw increases of about 3%, but the median price there is higher at $500,000. Columbia County continues to be the high-demand outlier. Some reports showing median home prices surging by over 20%, and the median price of a house there is $570,000. Greene County, lower price, but still the prices are rising there too as well. Now, the key in listing a home is to price it right, because the COVID euphoria is over, where you could put your house on the market for almost anything and get it. Not true anymore. Because of lack of inventory, if you price your property right, you should have an accepted offer within a month. And if you don't, you price it too high. And you say, well, I'll price it high, you can always bring it down. Once you start lowering the price, the sharks start to feed. 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And that requires a really good comparative market analysis. At any rate, if you want more information, my real estate email is doug@nutshellrealty.com. 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I'm certified in dream work. 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You're a good dreamer, Ron. You remember a lot of your dreams and you're willing to work them.
1: I love my dreams. Yeah. I sleep to dream.
0: Yeah, it's amazing. Good stuff. So anyway, what are we going to do for our jukebox segment? I don't know how I came up with this idea, but we have five great guitar solos within songs. And I picked five different genres. So let's see. Let me find my case here. Here's my jukebox. Okay. So the first one is jazz. This guy, I never heard of him before.
1: No, I haven't either.
0: His name is Henry Acker. Henry Acker, A-C-K-E-R, from Massachusetts. He's 18 years old, which, when you hear this, is incredible. So here's this young 18-year-old phenom jazz guitarist, Henry Acker. Hold on to your seats.

0: That kid's 18. He's going to get better.
1: That is amazing.
0: He's going to get better.
1: Yeah. You can't see it, of course, on the radio, but just watch his fingers sliding on those strings. It's just unbelievable.
0: Henry Acker, A-C-K-E-R. And now this next, we've played this next guy before. I didn't know who he was 6 months ago, but thanks to my Google feed, I do now. His name is Tommy Emmanuel. He's been around for a while, but he's Australian, and for some reason, I don't know. And he was very well known in Australia, but he didn't become known in the Northern Hemisphere until he got a gig opening for Eric Clapton.
1: Right.
0: And Eric's manager said, hey, Eric would show up just right before he was set to go on stage. He said, Eric, come early. You got to watch this guy. And Clapton was amazed. And you're going to hear why. Tommy Emmanuel, this guy, I'm not saying he's the best, but he might be
1: pretty damn good.
0: The most talented guitarist on the planet. I mean, when you hear this guy, first of all, if you Google him and you watch him, he's having as good a time as the audience.
1: Yeah.
0: He loves what he's doing. And you'd think to do what he does, he couldn't even enjoy it. He'd have to be concentrating so freaking hard. And this is a Beatles medley. Now, if you're going to do a Beatles medley, right away, you're taking on George Harrison as a guitarist. You better be damn good. Check it out.
1: All right. Let's do that.

0: I forgot to mention, this is a solo guitar. It sounds like two or three guitars, right? Yeah. Okay, this is one guy playing one guitar.
1: Okay. You want to start over? You want to go
0: from here?
1: Where we are. All right, here we go.

0: Oh my
1: God. You'd almost think like that's trick. Somebody's doing some trick editing there. That's one guy playing one guitar.
2: I hear two and sometimes three.
1: Yep.
2: Playing throughout
1: the whole
2: medley.
1: And this all goes back to the greatest. To Johann Sebastian Bach, who would create pieces, you know, four-part inventions, where with two hands you heard four parts.
2: I just don't know how he does
1: it. I don't know how he does it either.
2: If he comes to town, I'm going.
1: Well, I had never even heard of the guy until 6 months ago. And if you YouTube, he plays with some other great music. I mean, how do you do that? You know, if not every day, multiple times a week, I get very depressed about the human race. And then you hear something like that and you go, wait a minute, we produced an entity that could do that.
2: Yeah. Unbelievable.
1: Tommy Emmanuel.
2: Yeah, remember that name.
1: All right, so where do we go after that? We're gonna switch gears and do a guitar solo. A genre of music I love, Mexican music. This is a Mexican guitarist named Rafa Soto, and the song is called La Llorona. Enjoy. Mm-hmm.

0: Oh, wow.
1: Listen to that all day.
0: Yeah, it's amazing. I was noticing on his hands, the hand he's picking with on the strings, he's got really long fingernails. And when he's playing the notes over here, he's got really short fingernails.
1: So interesting, huh?
0: Because he doesn't use a pick to play. He uses his fingernails. And yeah. He uses all of them.
1: Interesting.
0: Yeah.
1: His name is Rafa Soto, and that was La Llorona. So now we're going to switch gears and go to one of my favorite genres of rock, rockabilly.
0: Yeah.
1: And, yeah, it's great to go back and hear the great old rockabilly, you know, from Elvis I'm blanking up, Carl Perkins.
0: Yeah.
1: And Jerry Lee Lewis. But no, there's one guy in particular who basically kept it alive.
0: He did.
1: In the modern age.
0: He almost brought it back to life.
1: Yeah, and that's Brian Setzer, and I love his guitar playing. It's powerful. He's singing along with us too, but check out the guitar work. Brian Setzer and Rumble in Brighton. Hold on to your seats.

0: modern edge to rockabilly.
1: Yeah.
0: Yeah, that's Brian Setzer, Rumble in Brighton.
1: I saw him in Poughkeepsie some years back. And
0: awesome performer.
1: What a show.
0: Awesome performer.
1: Lots of energy.
0: So, what are we going to end with? Well, this is clearly one of the most popular, beautiful melodies ever composed.
1: Mm.
0: It's been popular for a long time. And it was written by a relatively obscure classical composer in the 17th century named Pachelbel.
1: Mm.
0: Not known for too much except his canon in D. Canon is not an artillery. It's a form of music. If it doesn't ring a bell, you'll recognize it as soon as you hear it.
1: Oh, yeah.
0: But this is done by a magnificent Scandinavian classical guitarist named Per Olav Kindren, and we'll go out with his version of Pachelbel's Canon in D. And again, just when we're ready to give up on humanity, you realize, wait a minute, someone composed this and this guy can play it this well?
1: Mm.
0: Maybe there's hope for us.
1: Yeah.
0: Also, I heard some good news. There's a rumor you, Ron Van Wormer, are going to be playing great music the rest of the morning here at Radio Woodstock.
1: I am going to do that.
0: In that case, we'll be tuned in and hope we're all tuning in to Gaia and to daffodils and their ability to resurrect and to keeping our wit and our humor and holding that cognitive dissonance in our minds without expecting a resolution.
1: Mm.
0: With that, have a good week, everybody. And enjoy this hot weather. We're getting close to summer.
1: Mm-hmm.
0: And we're going to go out with this fabulously gorgeous melody.

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1: Good morning and happy Sunday. 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Want your event announced on the community calendar? 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

0: That's Camp and Believe, indeed, Believe. Sun Little before that, Whip the Wind, we heard from Mitski in there as well, and I'll Change for You. The Wallflowers started off music here this morning on Radio Woodstock with One Headlight. Sometimes I forget how much I like that song till I hear it again. And what a great song. What a great band, the Wallflowers. Good morning. I'm Ron Van Warmer. It's a beautiful Sunday morning here in the Hudson Valley. And it's going to get hot today, too. I'll tell you more about that in just a little bit. We'll give you a weather update a little bit later. Want to get back to some music here in just a moment. Got some music from Betty Wright. Got some Ben Folds 5 all queued up and ready to go for you as well. Great song from Ben Folds and the other three from Ben Folds 5. But hey, we're going to get to that and much more in about 90 seconds.
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Ben Folds 5 and Army, Radio Woodstock 100.1. Saw Ben at Mountain Jam a few years back, and the other three guys got together to do Mountain Jam, and it was very, very cool. Got a chance to talk to them after the show too, and really nice people, all of them. We also heard music in there from Teddy Thompson, So This Is Heartache. Betty Wright before that, Clean Up Woman. Got more music coming up for you in just a moment. Though I would like to give you a quick weather update, because it's going to be a pretty nice day today. In fact, I think it's going to be a pretty nice week overall. We're going to get temperatures up in the mid-80s, near 90 degrees today. Yeah, here in the Hudson Valley. And again on Monday, mostly sunny. The high, again, back up in the upper 80s. And then what do we see by Wednesday? 85. We could see 90 this week. We'll keep an eye on that. Temperatures not dropping a whole lot either. 60s for the overnights for most of the week as well. So pretty nice stuff going on out there. It's a beautiful day today, and I hope you enjoy it. And take us with you wherever you go. We're going to come back in less than 2 minutes. Got music from, some Jimi Hendrix. Got some, great Courtney Barnett as well. Love Courtney. We'll get to that and much more, as I say, less than 2 minutes.

0: Bob Dylan's birthday with a show at the Colony in Woodstock, New York. On May 29th, we'll be performing Levon and Bob Dylan songs and Chromatics hits. Get your tickets, ProfessorLouis.com.
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0: 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Courtney Barnett telling it like it is. Nobody really cares if you don't go to the party. And Jimi Hendrix, All Along the Watchtower. More music on the way. I got some Joni Mitchell, got some Tom Petty on the way. 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Joni Mitchell, up in just a couple of minutes.
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0: That's Jackson Browne, The Pretender, Radio Woodstock 100.1. Weird music there from Mark Broussard as well. I'm Going Home, Joe Bonamassa, helping him out on that one. Weird from Boy Genius in there as well. Not Strong Enough. Tom Petty, You're So Bad. And we started off with music from Joni Mitchell, Big Yellow Taxi. Been a couple of good covers of that song too. But she does it best. Indeed. Got the community calendar coming up for you in just a moment. I want to give you a quick weather update. It's going to be a sunny day today with temperatures getting into the mid-80s. We're going to see another day like that tomorrow as well. Another beautiful day. Sunny, mid-80s. Tuesday, there's a slight chance of some showers and thunderstorms in the afternoon, but otherwise it's going to be sunny and even hotter with temperatures getting up into the low 90s, low to mid-90s, in fact. Now, overnight, the temperature low is about 70 degrees, so it's going to be a hot one. Still, mid-80s on Wednesday, then things do cool off Thursday, Friday, Saturday, and Sunday. Temperatures only getting up around 70 degrees, so it cools off a bit after those 80s and 90s that we're having for the next couple of days. 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

0: That's Amy Winehouse, and our day will come, indeed it will. Queen Anne before that, watch me win it. We heard from Fleetwood Mac, Tusk. You don't hear that one often enough. It's a great song, probably the only great song on that album. that was a tough act to follow, that previous album from Fleetwood Mac. Waxahachie before that, Right Back to It. The name of that one. We're going to get right back to music in just about 90 seconds. Coming up, Red Clay Strays. Don't go away.
1: Tomorrow's Monday. You know what that means. $2 oysters from noon to 9 at Oyster Party on Route 28 in Woodstock next to Hotel Dillon. 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

0: Message of Love, The Pretenders, Radio Woodstock 100.1. Where there's smoke, there's fire, that from the Black Keys and the Red Clay Strays, Demons in Your Choir. Got more music on the way for you in just a moment. 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Music from the Cars. 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Be right back.
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0: That's Michael Kiwanuka. Love and Hate. Modest Mouse before that did Fire It Up. We heard the Cars in there as well with You Might Think. Radio Woodstock 100.1. You might think it's time for me to go, and you'd be right. It is indeed time for me to make my way on out of here. But do stay with us, because John Moses is going to continue to play great music for you as he takes over the controls here at Radio Woodstock. I'll be back for next week. I won't be here for Acoustic Breakfast, actually. I'll be down in Nashville, but I'll be back for the Roundtable. I hope you'll join us for that next Sunday morning. And do tune in for Acoustic Breakfast, because it will be here. And you won't want to miss that. We've got a great guest host coming in for us, and I'm sure you'll enjoy it. Meanwhile, weekends here on Radio Woodstock are supported by Rosendale Flooring, quality you can stand on for over 40 years. 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Enjoy the week. 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

JJ Cale, call me the breeze to put you at ease. Getting into some Teddy Swims for a Sunday morning. Here's Mr. Know-It-All.

0: Love some Dirty Sax for a Sunday. One from Morphine, Cure for Pain. 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

0: 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I've got a protest anthem courtesy of Alabama Shakes, brand new stuff from them coming at the tail end of these ads.
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Don't call them geese. They've got a busy summer coming up. Big Modder, in all caps, exclamation point, is the forthcoming record coming out June 12th. They play Madison Square Garden June 20th and then hang around Saratoga Springs for a couple of days with the Disco Biscuits July 3rd and 4th. We heard Good to Be number 2, letter B from that new record. And if you've ever wondered what Nora Jones and Herbie Hancock might sound like if they made music together, look no further. Here is Court and Spark.

0: Alex G. Runner off one of my favorites of his, God Save the Animals. Killer album, equally killer album cover by none other than Alex G.'s sister, I believe. Also recorded at the Clubhouse in Rhinebeck. A fun fact for your next cocktail party, I am full of them. 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

0: Two titans of today's Americana landscape. It's Brandi Carlile teaming up with Lucius, You and Me on the Rock. The Strokes have a new LP coming out June 26th, produced by Rick Rubin, who I guess a few years ago shook up the internet by telling 60 Minutes, didn't play any instruments, have musical skill. He just trusts his gut when he's assembling these projects, and we will hear what that sounds like in just a few shakes. Going shopping, coming up after these words. It's DST.
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The Tubes, taking us to the top of the hour as we flip over to some new stuff from Josiah and the Bonvilles off their newly released LP as of May 8th, As Is the name of that project. 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

Legends Unite. It is BB King and Eric Clapton riding with the King, which is exactly what you're doing if you're listening to me on air in the car right now. Am I right, folks? Speaking of kings, queens, rock royalty, we're going to roam the hallowed halls walked only by our greatest creative minds. It's that time. 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Oh.

0: If you lived in Chittenden County, Vermont in the early 2000s and went to a lot of middle school band performances, you might be on the list. Or you might have seen a young me rocking Oye Como Va on the drums, although admittedly, Santana did it better. It's John Moses parked in this here studio chair and not going anywhere until 3 p.m. If you want to talk, your move at Radio Woodstock on socials, RadioWoodstock.com for everything else. We're going to hit some ads and dive into one from Lucy Dacus after these words.
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One from Big Thief, Shark Smile, as we ease into the hour and dial up some new music by telehealth. It is not just a lesser service pushed on us by a wheezing healthcare industry. It's also the latest signing by Seattle's famed Sub Pop label. They've got a brand spanking new album, Green World Image, which dropped this last Friday, featuring a tune called New Job. Sounds a little something like this.

0: Saturday isn't the only day you'll get a dose of Dead on this channel. Touch of Grey comes from 1987's In the Dark. It's John Moses with only so much time left here with you through the rest of the hour. If you like what you're hearing and aren't afraid to say it, let me know at Radio Woodstock on socials, radiowoodstock.com. 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

0: Nice jaunty one from Leon Russell off his 1972 album Carney Tightrope. Takes us into a tight sequence of ads, more music after these words. It's DST.
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0: Queen, Bowie, Under Pressure. Is there a more iconic bass line? I'm not so sure. Perhaps a good theme for Asia's Lunch Lounge. I'll have to send her an email about that. Although I bet they've done that theme before. They think of everything. It's impressive. Lunch Lounge, weekdays from 10 a.m. to 3 p.m. And there will be five lunch lounges between now and the next time I see you. It is John Moses checking in to check out, as is tradition on these Sunday afternoons. Catch me next week, same bat time, same bat channel, Sundays, 11 a.m. onward, until I hand off the reins to Joel, who will take us on a journey through sound into the early evening. 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I've got one last set to sate your appetite for tunes before the top of the hour. Courtney Barnett, Chastity Brown, Maya Hawk, all coming up after these words. 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

0: This is Neil Ratner Rockdoc here on WDST Radio Woodstock with another episode of This Week in Rock with support from Transcendental and my friend, the amazing dentist and rock star Bruce Milner. Visit Transcendental, his stunning new office at 2 Maverick Road on the corner of Maverick Road and Route 375. Stevie Wonder turned 76 years old this past week. Considered one of the most important artists of the 20th century, Stevie is credited as a pioneer who influenced musicians across a range of genres that include R&B, pop, soul, gospel, funk, and jazz. Wonder's albums during his classic period between 1972 and 1976, in which he pioneered different stylistic approaches, were considered especially influential, with Songs in the Key of Life number 4 on Rolling Stone's list of the 500 greatest albums of all time. Elton John said of the album, "Wherever I go in the world, I always take a copy of Songs in the Key of Life. For me, it's the best album ever made, and I'm always left in awe after I listen to it." Blind since shortly after his birth, Wonder was a child prodigy who signed with Motown's Tamla label at the age of 11. He's won 25 Grammy Awards, the most by a male solo artist, and has been inducted into both the Rock and Roll Hall of Fame and the Songwriters Hall of Fame. Additionally, he's among just 4 artists, alongside Frank Sinatra, Paul Simon, and Taylor Swift, to have won the Grammy for Album of the Year 3 times as the primary credited artist. However, Stevie is the only artist to have won the award with 3 consecutive album releases. Wonder plans to go out on tour in October, and in a recent interview, he was asked about retirement.
1: As far as retiring, I think when it feels like your spirit is saying, okay, chill, enough, do whatever, you know, talk to, you know, Tamika, and through all the years, the people that I've loved, about, you know, hey, let's go on a vacation, come school to California, a national park, and let's,
2: yeah,
1: but I'm just saying, I love playing music.
2: Right.
1: That's like my mantra. So I think I can do all the stuff I want to do, still have fun and do what I need to do, but I'm not going to stop the gift that keeps pouring through my body. Mm. No one's worth me doing that.
2: No.
1: But they wouldn't want me to do it.
2: No, that would be a very sad day.
1: So I think that, well, I mean, even if I'm not like, whether you're a superstar or whatever, I'm not thinking about that. I love doing what I'm doing. An artist doesn't stop, you know, drawing just because, you know, you keep on. So as long as you can imagine, is as long as you are going to be creative, and as long as you let your mind work, you don't have to retire.
0: Living for the City is a track from Wonder's Inner Visions album. According to Stevie, I think the deepest I really got into how I feel about the way things are was in Living for the City. I was able to show the hurt and the anger. You still have that same mother that scrubs the floor for many. She's still doing it. Now, what is that about? And that father who works some days for 14 hours. That's still happening. Okay, let's listen. Stevie Wonder and Living for the City.

0: Wow. New York, just like I pictured it. Skyscraper and everything.
1: Hey, hey, brother. Hey, come here, Slick. 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
0: Yeah, bro.
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0: What? Huh? I don't know. What? I'm just going across the street.
2: Shut your mouth.
0: Oh, no.
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0: What? Come on. Get in that cell, nigga. God. No.

0: That's it for today. I hope you enjoyed it. This is Neil Ratner Rock Doc. 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

Duran Jones and his band The Indications giving us a little with you on our Sunday afternoon together. It's Joel Simon, and I'm back with another edition of what I hope and I think is just a great playlist. So you and I together, we're going to hang out until about 7 o'clock, explore some new music, dig very deep into the Radio Woodstock archives, the library, and just enjoy a beautiful, absolutely beautiful spring day here in the Hudson Valley, the Catskill Mountains, wherever you might be listening to Radio Woodstock, in your car, in your backyard, hanging out with the iHeart app or on your computer. As I say every Sunday, welcome and thanks for joining me. Let's get it started. Here's Brother Wallace, a guy that got his start singing some gospel in church. You're the man on Radio Woodstock 100.1.

0: couple of Lou Reed inspired songs here on Radio Woodstock. Of course, Lou Reed giving us Vicious, and Jeff Tweedy paying a little tribute to his rock and roll idol with a song from his latest multi-disc album collection. Lou Reed was my babysitter, and Jeff says, when he was a teenager just kind of discovering music, played a lot of Lou Reed and wrote that song about it. I'm Joel. A lot of great music to get to, including something from Elliott Smith and The Who in just about 2.5 minutes.
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0: Well, Stevie Wonder had a birthday earlier this week, and a lot of jazz, funk, and rock luminaries were out playing some music and celebrating Stevie's birthday. So a little master blaster here on Radio Woodstock 100.1. 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

0: That's a live version from 1999, a concert called No Boundaries. It was a Kosovar refugee fundraiser. Not only was Pearl Jam there, but Neil Young, Oasis, Tori Amos, many, many bands. It's a great live album if you're digging around looking for some nostalgia of some great bands from the 90s. Highly recommend it. No Boundaries. Radio Woodstock 100.1. This is Joel. Going to take a fast break. Lots of music. I'll be hanging with you up until 7 o'clock.
1: Hey, it's Drew from Assembly in Kingston. 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

Haven't heard from them in a while, but that's Houndmouth, and they've got a brand new album coming out on July the 10th. That track, Tiger Blood, will be featured on it. You know, every week when I'm building the playlist here on Radio Woodstock, I always look for some music that's going to give us a little joy and make us feel good, a little uplifting, because that's what music does. Music is great medicine. So I found this one, Mama's Gun. They're a lot of fun, got a great sound. And the song that I'm about to play, Joy, if you get a second, you know, later on today, go over to YouTube and watch it, because it's just one of those great music videos that accompanies a great song. And that I said, that music just makes you feel good, a little joy for you here on Radio Woodstock.

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0: Little Shaky Graves, Dearly Departed, Radio Woodstock 100.1, Sublime giving us Bad Fish, and Van Morrison singing about his love for radio. Thank you, Van. We love it here, too. Hey, this is Joel. If you're a local musician with some ties to the area, we've got a little program every Monday to Friday at 2:30. Asia plays it. It's called Homegrown. So if you would like to get some of your music considered for Homegrown, why don't you send it to us at live@radiowoodstock.com. Let me take a fast break. Got the brand new song from the Rolling Stones coming up.
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0: That's always been a staple at some of the older Bruce Springsteen shows. That's The Fever, and he gave that song to Southside Johnny many, many years ago, and never put it out on an album until that one, 18 Tracks, kind of dug it out from the archives and finally put it out on a recording that wasn't bootlegged. He's out there on a wonderful tour right now, the Land of Hope and Dreams, getting a little political, and I really appreciate the messaging that's going out there. And he still has it in his 70s and still sounds great and always puts on a great show. Black Rose before that, Jealous Again, and the brand new song, In the Stars, from the Rolling Stones. Their new album will be out in July. Hey, it's Joel. Let me take a fast break. Coming back, I got something from Monrovia and the Magic City Hippies.
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0: What a voice and what a performer from Teddy Thompson. 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

0: That's another track from the upcoming new Red Clay Strays album called Gratitude. A little spiritual song there called Demons in Your Choir. Bonnie Raitt's Made Up Mind and kicking back a little Hot Tuna. Keep on trucking. Here on Radio Woodstock, I'm Joel. Got a lot of music to get to, including something from The Laws and Grace Potter in about a minute and a half.
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0: Got to dig back a little funk for that one. 1974, Simon Day is the band, Brothers on the Side. I love to do that. Little funk on the evening hours on a Sunday gets me up and dancing in the studio, which is not a good look. And that's why we do it on the radio. And if you are singing along and dancing along in your car, please, two hands on the wheel. It's Joel. 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

You know I'm no good. So says Amy Winehouse. On Radio Woodstock 100.1, this is Joel. Kacey Musgraves has a brand new album out and a new song called Dry Spell. She said she wrote it, wasn't dating anybody, and just felt, I'm on a dry spell. Let me tell you a little bit about it. Here it is.

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That's the head and the heart. Down in the Valley, Radio Woodstock 100.1, and from the Desire album, Bob Dylan's One More Cup of Coffee. Hey, it's Joel. Queen Anne put out a great album in February. Here's Watch Me Win It.

0: piece of vinyl that lived on my turntable for much of my junior high school years, and it just doesn't get tired. That's Crosby, Stills, Nash & Young's Deja Vu, Teach Your Children. Death Cab for Cutie, I Will Follow You, Babe Stockwell's When You Know, and Joe Jackson, Like Me, on your radio. It's Joel, hanging with you just for another little bit. I'll be with you until 7 o'clock. Let me take a fast break. Coming back, Baby and Southern Avenue.
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0: 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GLAAD, Radio Woodstock 100.1. Also heard from Dave Matthews, Jack Johnson, Southern Avenue, and Baby, but we pronounce that Baby here. Yeah, they spell it just B-B-B-Y, but we know it's Baby. How's it going? Well, when time flies and you have a great time and hang out with nice people like you, it's hard to say goodnight. But we'll come back and do it again for Memorial Day weekend, the unofficial start of the summer. But the weather felt pretty good, and I think the upcoming week is looking pretty good as well. So let's be nice to one another. Let's stay safe out there. Let's be human, and don't forget to eat your vegetables. It's Joel Simon, Little Stevens Underground Garage coming up next, followed by Doug Uel's Blues Break. Have yourself a wonderful week. We'll catch you next weekend. Good night.
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9: Now they will know why they are afraid of the dark. 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
13: 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I'm broadcasting.

May 14th is an important day in U.S. history, and it's high time we celebrated it, dadgummit. I don't know what dadgummit means either, but it sounds angry and authoritative. This is not Buddy Holly's birthday, which is September 7th, 1936, 2:30 p.m. at the Holly home. Holly with an E, they misspelled it on his first record contract, and he left it that way. Which was located at 1911 6th Street in Lubbock, Texas. And of course, his childhood home is no longer there. Why would anybody want to keep Buddy Holly's house around when there are so many other historic sites already in Lubbock? You know, you got the historic site of the first tractor pull, the Cornhusker Museum, the Hall of Fame for the Legends of Barbecue. Who cares about rock and roll? Let's get rid of CBGB's, let's get rid of the Stone Pony in Asbury Park, and let's get rid of Buddy Holly's house. Because who the hell was he? Well, as I started to say before I was forced to digress because of landmark insensitivity, May 14th is the day Buddy got his contact lenses on account of his eyesight being 20/800. He tried them for a couple of days until he dropped the guitar pick and couldn't find it. And he said, "Dadgummit, people are just going to have to like me the way I am." And that moment changed history, because he started wearing those big black-rimmed glasses on stage, giving all the skinny, homely nerds in the world hope. He formed the first self-contained rock and roll band called the Crickets. No group ever wrote and sang and played on their own records before. His was the first white group to play the Apollo Theater, and they brought the house down, which means they liked him a lot. He knew he had to be better than everybody else because of the way he looked with those glasses on. And this was all accomplished because he did not like those contact lenses he got 1956.

0: I've often speculated on why you don't return to America. Did you abscond with the church funds? Did you run off with the senator's wife? I like to think that you killed a man. It's the romantic in me.
1: It's a combination of all three.
0: And what in heaven's name brought you to Casablanca?
1: My health. I came to Casablanca for the waters.
0: The waters? What waters? We're in the desert.
1: I was misinformed.

0: Now, I wonder so urgent that you come to see Don Corduroy on the third anniversary of my stepson's liposuction.
1: It is a known fact that you have the judges in your pocket. The politicians, they dance like... like puppets for you. You control the courts. If you agree to share your influence, I will make you a partner in my new business.
2: Suck my big Italian sausage, you maguzza. You make us partner?
0: You'll have to excuse my son. No! Now, what sort of business are we talking about?
1: I can make us bigger than the Almighty himself.
2: Shut your slimy guinea pigs' ass! Nobody's bigger than Sinatra!

0: started the show with Iggy Pop, Cold Metal from Instinct, 1988. Stevie Jones playing guitar. Our first set started with the Crickets, Not Fade Away, from 1957. Written by Buddy Holly and Norman Petty, the producer. Buddy Holly, Nicky Sullivan on rhythm guitar, Jerry Allison on drums, and Joe B. Mardlin on bass, replacing Larry Wellborn. The Beatles dug their name so much, they too went buggy. You're Gonna Lose That Girl from Help, their fifth album, my personal favorite album of theirs. I realize I'm in the minority there, but I don't care. Very cool stuff from a very cool movie.
1: Stop and Take a Minute, Please, was the Woggles. The album is Stop and Take a Minute. Jeff Walls wrote it, and the band produced it. Get it from thewoggles.com.
0: The Bo Brummels were out of San Francisco, produced by Sylvester Stewart, later to become Sly Stone, for Tom Donahue's Autumn label. Don't Talk to Strangers, Sal Valentino, Ron Elliott, Ron Meagher, and John Peterson. And the fantastic Enough's Enough out of Chicago, Fly High Michelle, from their first album. A track written by singer Donnie V and bass player Chip Zanuff, joined by Derek Frigo and Vicky Fox. Donnie, one of the great, unfortunately lost, singers of rock and roll. Enough's Enough. E-N-U-F-F, capital Z-N-U-F-F. Fantastic stuff. Anybody thirsty? Come on back. I'm buying.

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2: Let's see here. What do you think will happen if I mix some sarsaparilla? You can't say sarsaparilla without turning into W.C. Fields, can you? Sarsaparilla, compressed yeast, sassafras root, ginger root, dandelion root, some wintergreen, some juniper berries, some hops, sugar and water. I don't know, but you're getting better looking with every sip. Charles Elmer Hyers saved up his earnings as a kid and bought his own drugstore in Philadelphia while honeymooning in New Jersey. What a concept that is. The woman running the hotel brought him and his wife some root tea that just knocked them out. He says, I gotta make this stuff. Luckily, a friend of his talked him into changing the name from root tea to root beer in order to get to the working class consumer. He made his first batch on May 16, 1866, and Reverend Conwell persuaded Hyers to present it at the 1876 Centennial Exposition in Philadelphia. Philadelphia, that is. He sold it as the temperance drink, the greatest health-giving beverage in the world, hoping it would become an alternative to alcohol. The name worked, and it's been doing quite well ever since. But speaking of names being important, another drink was invented 10 years later. It was called the Esteemed Brain Tonic. Now let me do it this way. The Esteemed Brain Tonic and Intellectual Beverage. It started doing much better when they changed the name to Coca-Cola.

0: You guys triplets or something?
1: No, I'm in the middle. Steve's 20 and Jeff's 18.
0: Mm. Where are you from?
2: Iron League.
0: The Iron League, huh? A lot of fights?
2: Nah.
3: Hey, I want a soda.
0: We pay for you here for a week, then you gotta find a room of your own.
1: Okay, coach. Give me a grape and an orange, none of that stinking root beer.

as I walk toward Lower East Side, where you walked 50 years ago, little girl from Russia, eating the first poisonous tomatoes of America, frightened on the dock, then struggling in the crowds of Orchard Street toward what? Toward Newark? Toward Candy Store, first homemade sodas of the century, hand-churned ice cream in back rooms on musty wood brown floorboards. Toward education, marriage, nervous breakdown, operation, teaching school, learning to be mad in a dream. What is this life?

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1: Now, I tell you, I'm all right now, but last week I was in rough shape, you know? 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I found my wife's dress in the back seat. I mean, my wife, there's always something. 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I'll tell you, restaurants, I'm never lucky. 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

0: We started that set with the Caesars and Soda Jerk It Out from Paper Tiger and every other album they've ever made. Medicated Goo. It's the hops that makes it medicated. Traffic from Last Exit, produced by Jimmy Miller.
1: Dreaming Screaming is Ryan Hamilton. He wrote it with Dave Draper, and Dave Draper produced it. Get it from RyanHamiltonMusic.com.
0: Root Beer was George Jones, telling it like it is.
1: Sing Unburied Sing is Lucinda Williams. The album's World's Gone Wrong. She wrote it with Tom Overby and Doug Pettibone, and Ray Kennedy and Tom Overby produced it. Get it from LucindaWilliams.com.
0: We'll be back with our Freak of the Week. I'll give you a hint. He said, "What the hell's wrong with freedom?" That's what it's all about.

He started off as a teenage actor, got banned by the movie studios, got the sweetest revenge possible by becoming a rebel filmmaker and completely changing the business, became a drug casualty,

somehow survived, came back, and is now one of the most respected character actors in the world. That's right, Dennis Hopper, quite appropriately born in Dodge City, Kansas, May 17, 1936. He made it to Hollywood and got on a TV show called Medic. And at 17, he made his first movie, Nicholas Ray's Johnny Guitar. 2 years later, he'd be reunited with Nicholas Ray for Rebel Without a Cause, and that's where he would meet James Dean. He'd also do Giant with James Dean, and they became very close friends. When Dean died, Hopper flipped out a little bit, and on From Hell to Texas, director Henry Hathaway and Dennis didn't quite see eye to eye, and that ended up with Dennis Hopper pretty much being exiled from the A-list life he was just starting to live. Now, this turned out to be a good thing, because he'd end up with Roger Corman, making The Trip, and would find a whole new audience. The next year, he'd get back together with his Trip co-star Peter Fonda and writer-actor Jack Nicholson and make his debut as a director of a film they were calling The Loners, but co-writer Terry Southern would suggest changing the name to Easy Rider. The success of the film would create the independent film market, and it's still one of the highest-grossing indies of all time. Its story and characters would capture the generation gap perfectly, as the most profound paradigm shift in history took place in the 60s, totally remaking our society, much to the disgust of the older generation. Hopper was already hopped up during the filming. The whole crew would quit at least once, and it was a miracle anything coherent got done. But he'd win Best New Director at the Cannes Film Festival and would be in the unlikely position of King of Hollywood for about 5 minutes. Meanwhile, all of the old Hollywood was just waiting around for him to screw up, and of course he did. But just a few years later, he'd fight his way back in, becoming one of the most talented and beloved actors in the business, playing totally freaky characters in such films as Apocalypse Now, Hoosiers, Blue Velvet, River's Edge, Flashback, The Indian Runner, True Romance, and Speed, Dennis Hopper.

0: Who is it?
1: Look. A friend. He's from the neighborhood. We were just talking.
0: Oh. You're from the neighborhood. Your neighbor. Well, what's your name, neighbor?
2: Jeffrey.
1: He's a good kid, Frank.
0: Shut the f*** up. Hey, you want to go for a ride?
2: No, thanks.
0: No, thanks. What does that mean?
2: I don't want to go.
0: Go where?
2: For a ride.
0: A ride? Hell, that's a good idea. Okay, let's go.